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1: I hope your weekend is going well. Thanks for spending it with Classical King and The Score. I'm Peter Newman, and we're going to keep the film music party going a little bit later in this hour. A classic film score by Erich Wolfgang Korngold, The Prince and the Pauper. When Mozart arrived in Vienna, he needed cash. Not that he wasn't well known, but his connections could only get him so far. One of the ways he kept the lights on were with subscription concerts, with himself as the keyboard attraction. This is the first concerto he wrote for a subscription concert, the Piano Concerto No. 11. Oddly and mysteriously, the manuscript wound up in a Krakow, Poland library. The Piano Concerto No. 11 by Mozart. Christian Zacharias conducts from the piano, the La Salle Chamber Orchestra.

0: Christian Zacharias conducted from the piano the Lausanne Chamber Orchestra, the Piano Concerto No. 11 in F Major by Mozart. Hope you're having a wonderful Saturday, and thanks for spending it with Classical King. We have a classic film score coming up by Erich Wolfgang Korngold, The Prince and the Pauper.
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0: Here's the beautiful Ave Maria by Bach in an arrangement by Charles Gounod. Cheryl Studer is the mezzo-soprano, with Leon Marin conducting the London Symphony Orchestra.

Cheryl Studer, the mezzo-soprano, here with the London Symphony Orchestra, Ian Marin conducting for the Ave Maria by Bach in an arrangement by Charles Gounod. A Saturday afternoon spent with Classical King and a classic film score. Well, imagine having to leave your country after war and oppression came to your home. Erich Wolfgang Korngold was one of a number of prominent composers who fled Europe after Hitler took power. Many came to Hollywood and established themselves as film composers, pollinating music with a lush symphonic style. Korngold vowed not to return to concert music until after Hitler had been defeated. After the war, he embarked on his first non-movie score in many years. The result was his 1947 violin concerto. But reverse inspiration took place, and some of that music actually came from the score he wrote for an earlier film, The Prince and the Pauper. From the world of classic movie soundtracks, here's some of that music, here with the London Symphony Orchestra, Andre Previn conducting.

Music from the film The Prince and the Pauper by Erich Wolfgang Korngold. Here with the London Symphony Orchestra, Andre Previn conducting. On a Saturday afternoon, you're spending it with Classical King. Thanks for that. And at 6 o'clock, we'll introduce you to a remarkable Venetian composer. Well, it is Saturday afternoon, but, you know, Monday's going to be here before you know it. And we all know how stressful driving in Seattle can be. Whether your commute is a harrowing drive down 405 or a short walk from the home office to the couch, you're invited to make some relaxing music part of the journey. The Classical Commute is an hour of extra relaxing music for a busy and sometimes hectic time of day. It's every weekday afternoon, 5, with your carpool buddy, Mike Brooks. 1963 was a big year for the civil rights movement. Medgar Evers was assassinated, the March on Washington for Jobs and Freedom, the bombing of the 16th Street Baptist Church in Birmingham, Alabama, also the appearance on the Ed Sullivan television show of a young African-American pianist, Bernstein's Young People's Concert, last-minute sub for Glenn Gould with the New York Philharmonic, and 40 years later, induction into the American Classical Music Hall of Fame. Here's the remarkable pianist, the late Andre Watts, here for this Allegro Assai by Schubert.

0: Andre Watts, the pianist, for the Allegro Assai in E-flat minor by Schubert. I'm Peter Newman. Great spending a Saturday afternoon with you, just about ready to become Saturday evening. At 7 o'clock, we celebrate America's great young musical talent on From the Top.
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0: Venetian composer Barbara Strozzi did a remarkable thing. Even with the liability of being a woman composer, she published 8 volumes of her own music and had more secular music in print than any other composer of her era, male or female. And she did so without the church or noble patronage. This is the song She Does Not Want Love, Non Viole Ama Più, sung here by Renata Dubinskite, here with Canto Florito.

the voice of Renata Dubinskite, here with the ensemble Canto Florito for Non Viole Amar Più, She Does Not Want Love, by the Venetian composer Barbara Strozzi. Thanks for spending your early Saturday evening with Classical King. 7 o'clock this evening, we celebrate America's great young musical talent on From the Top. 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Thank you so much. It was a speech that inspired a nation and a composer. The year is 1942, America's at war. Vice President Henry Wallace gives an optimistic speech calling the era the century of the common man. And that phrase so moved Aaron Copland that when he was asked to write a piece for the Cincinnati Symphony Orchestra later that year, the words still rang in his head. Here's what that sounds like.

0: Fanfare for the Common Man by Aaron Copland. Here with the Cincinnati Pops Orchestra, Eric Kunzel conducting. 7 o'clock this evening, we celebrate America's great young musical talent on From the Top.
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0: The title of Tchaikovsky's Symphony No. 2 wouldn't go down well in Kyiv these days, probably never did. The composer used three Ukrainian folk melodies in the piece, and the symphony became known as the Little Russian Symphony. It's a term found in old maps and even factors into competition that existed between the Catholic Church and the Russian Orthodox Church. Well, that's the baggage in the title, but it's a great, lively, and very tuneful symphony. Here's the Symphony No. 2 in C minor by Tchaikovsky. Here with the St. Louis Symphony Orchestra, Leonard Slatkin conducting.

The Symphony No. 2 in C minor by Tchaikovsky. Here with the St. Louis Symphony Orchestra, Leonard Slatkin conducting. 7 o'clock this evening. I hope you can join us as we celebrate America's great young musical talent on From the Top. If connections could guarantee fame, then the name Reinaldo Hahn would be a familiar one. Colleague of Jules Massenet, Gustav Mahler, Ravel, Godot, and Sassoon's. Intimate friendships with actor Sarah Bernhardt and the writer Marcel Proust, admitted to the Paris Conservatory at the age of 11, producer of music for the theater, ballet, and orchestra, and these days, just a footnote in musical history. Because of his Jewish ancestry, he fled Paris for Monaco in 1940. Here's his best-known piece, The Ball of Beatrice d'Este, and a performance here with the New London Orchestra, Ronald Corp conducting.

The Ball of Bathurst by the French composer Renaldo Hahn. Here with the New London Orchestra, Ronald Corp conducting. I'm Peter Newman. Great spending a Saturday evening with you. Stay with us as we celebrate America's great young musical talent on From the Top.

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1: Hello, my name is Cecilia O'Malley. I am 17 and from Wheaton, Illinois. Today I will be performing the second movement of Korngold's Violin Concerto in D major, and I'm very blessed to be joined on the keys by Liangyu Wang here on From the Top.

0: Welcome to From the Top, where outstanding young musicians come to play. I'm your host, pianist Peter Dugan. We're about to meet some extraordinary musicians who hail from the middle to the south of the U.S., including a flutist from Arkansas who first taught himself to play by watching online videos. And later, we'll head to Tennessee and meet the son of professional singers who falls for the trombone. Kicking things off, though, let's meet Cecilia O'Malley, who just performed that beautiful second movement of Eric Wolfgang Korngold's violin concerto along with pianist Liang Yu Wang. Cecilia, welcome to the show.
1: Thank you.
0: Tell me a bit about the music we just heard. What first drew you to Korngold in general and to this particular concerto?
1: Yes, so I've been a Korngold fan for a very, very long time. And I actually first fell in love with his film scores. And that's what kind of spurred me to start looking at this concerto. And I started listening to recordings of it, especially the one with Gil Shaham. And I absolutely fell in love and I just had to play it.
0: The tune from the movement that you played was part of an Academy Award winning score that he wrote, if I'm not mistaken.
1: So interestingly, with his concerto, he did pull themes from the movies that he'd already composed in previous years. And in the first movement, he used themes from two different movies. One is entitled Another Dawn, and that's the very first theme that you hear at the opening of the concerto. And then the second lyrical theme is from a historical drama movie entitled Juarez. The third movement uses the theme from The Prince and the Pauper, which I believe was filmed in the 1930s with Errol Flynn, very famous movie star. But the intriguing thing is that his second movement is the only movement where he completely composed all original melodies just for the concerto, which is really, really special and very interesting, I think.
0: Wow, I stand corrected. Thank you for that. I dare say it sounds like you are an aficionado of classic Hollywood films. Is that fair?
1: Yes, I'm a little bit obsessed, I have to admit.
0: How do you feel your passion for films and scoring intersects with your own violin playing?
1: Oh, well, I've garnered so much inspiration from listening to all those Korngold scores, definitely for his concerto. And I love just in general exploring all kinds of different movie scores. One of my favorite scores, of course, is, drumroll please, Lord of the Rings by Howard Shore.
0: If you had to describe your violin as a character from the world of Tolkien, how would you characterize your violin?
1: You're actually going to laugh because my violin, I named her after a character from Lord of the Rings.
0: I had no idea. It was just intuition.
1: Yes, very good intuition, I might add. So my violin is named after a high elf from the Lord of the Rings, Galadriel. The violin is, she's very old and has so much warmth to the sound. And because she's a very old instrument, whenever I'm doing a concert, I always wonder to myself how many times that piece has already been played on the violin. The same time, I think to myself, well, I'll just trust the violin. By this time, she knows what she's doing.
0: So nice.
1: I'm just going to go with that.
0: Just like, you know, Frodo and Sam had to trust the light from Galadriel.
1: Yes, exactly.
0: It totally works. And also Galadriel, she's a benevolent character, but she doesn't suffer fools. And she'll let you know. She'll give you that tough love sometimes.
1: Oh, yes, exactly.
0: I don't know if you get that from
1: your definitely, fiddle, but, yes. And she's also the Lady of Light, of course. And
0: of course.
1: For me, so much of why I play music is to bring light to the world and to make my little corner of the world a better place if I can in any way. So.
0: Oh, well, you're definitely doing that. You've been sharing so much light with us today.
1: Thank you.
0: Cecilia, thank you so much for spending time with us today and for that gorgeous performance.
1: Thank you for having me. It was such an honor.
0: 17-year-old violinist Cecilia O'Malley from Wheaton, Illinois. Up next, a Jack Kent Cook young artist who hails from Benton, Arkansas. It's 16-year-old flutist Nam Lee, and he'll perform for us the second and third movements of Henri Dutilleux's Sonatine for Flute and Piano with pianist Dawson Hull.

0: Well, I'm joined now by Nam Lee, our flutist from Benton, Arkansas. 16 years old, he played the Sonatine for flute and piano, second and third movements by Henri Dutilleux. At the piano was Dawson Hull. Nam, welcome to the show.
1: Thank you.
0: That performance was just stunning. I mean, such virtuosity and also imagination and color in the way you play. I loved it. Tell me a little bit about what attracted you to this piece.
1: Well, it was one of the first ever piano and flute solo works that I heard on YouTube, probably back like 4 years ago. So when I had my private lessons teacher, Dr. Robertson, I asked her, do you think this is too hard? And she believed in me and she pulled it out. And I've been working on it on and off from ninth grade until now.
0: Talk to me about that years-long journey with this piece of music.
1: It's an emotional roller coaster. I've experienced a lot of anxiety throughout that journey. It's easy to get lost when you're playing the same piece of music over and over again. But it's also been really fun to see how it's shaped, and seeing my technique evolve has also been really nice.
0: Well, that makes sense. The piece was written as a sort of technical showpiece for students at the Paris Conservatory.
1: Yeah.
0: So definitely. Let's go back to the beginnings of your time on the flute. How did you come to the instrument?
1: All my sisters played in band. My second oldest sister played the clarinet in sixth grade. Mm-hmm. And my oldest sister was a percussionist. So I really wanted to try something new. So
0: sure.
1: When I got the form in fifth grade of what instrument I wanted to try, my siblings took the paper and they said, okay, well, which one would be the easiest to hold? Which one would require the least amount of air? Because I was a really small kid. So I needed a smaller instrument. And they picked the flute. The flute is definitely very easy to hold, but it definitely does not require the least amount of air of all the wind instruments.
0: So tell me about the very first flute you owned, like picking it up, playing it for that first time. How did it feel? And do you think your sisters made the right choice?
1: My first flute was one of those cheap Amazon flutes. Yeah. And it was fun to play. It was a little bit old because, I mean, on top of it being really cheap, it was also 6 years used. So some of the keys were leaking. Not everything was in order, but I still had a lot of fun. The first thing that I played on that flute was Hot Cross Buns. And I was really proud of myself because
0: sure.
1: I didn't know how to read music. I didn't know how to read a fingering chart. I just pressed random keys and it sounded like Hot Cross Buns. And I was very excited.
0: When was this all happening?
1: This was during the pandemic. So early, late 2020, probably late 2020 is when.
0: So you first got your hands on the flute mid-pandemic.
1: Yeah, exactly.
0: Well, you've accomplished so much in a very short amount of time. I mean, you've learned to play the flute at such a high level. You're also a Jack Kent Cook Young Artist, which we're very excited about. I mean, I'm so proud of you. We all are from the top. It's truly inspiring what you've been able to accomplish. And I admire so much your musicality and your grit. So congratulations.
1: Thank you. It's a pleasure talking to you.
0: Nam Lee, flutist, age 16, from Benton, Arkansas.
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0: Let's head even further south to meet another Jack Kent Cook Young Artist, Zach Grunwald. The 16-year-old violist is set to perform the finale from Johannes Brahms' Viola Sonata in F minor for us. But first, let's find out how he got from a band class in Lake Worth, Florida, to From the Top.
3: So I was at school lunch, and I was sitting at the blue tables, and it was a rainy day. You know, I was checking through my school emails, seeing all the assignments I have to do, my calculus project, all that stuff. And then I see this wonderful email saying, you know, congratulations, you're on from the top. I was literally jumping for joy, not figuratively, literally jumping for joy. Opportunities like this are very rare. You don't have a lot of the time a chance to do something of this caliber and work with these amazing people and discover yourself. I actually come from a non-musical family, and their jaws just dropped when I told them I was in the orchestra and I started playing the viola. They were like, oh no, uh-oh. But, you know, after a while, when I learned the happy birthday and I started to play some stuff they were more familiar with, I think their ears started to gradually welcome it a little bit more. It's something about the viola that just speaks of maturity, and I've always felt like way older than I am, you know. My back is already hurting, not even in my 20s. Like, what is going on? You don't see a lot of younger viola players. It's rustic, it's beautiful, it's expressivity that comes with age. And so, you know, being young is great, but I'm looking forward to kind of walking this path and continuing to really unearth that viola, like a calling card. Something that's really special about playing the viola is just finding all those little seashells of magic in the music. You know, finding like, oh, is this the gentleman walking along the merry way? Or is this something different? Is this a lament? Finding that inner connection and how it all comes together to create one giant ball of sound and electricity and magic. I remember some of the first times I would listen to viola music, I just felt something in my chest that told me that this instrument was the way to go. It's just been such a roller coaster and so much fun. I'm thankful to share my music with others and use it for expression and love. You know, TLC, tender love and care. I'm Zach Grunwald from Lake Worth, Florida, and today I'll be performing the last movement of the Brahms F minor sonata, Opus 120, number 1.

0: That was 16-year-old violist and Jack Kent Cook young artist Zach Grunwald performing the last movement of Johannes Brahms' Viola Sonata in F minor with Lisa Leonard on the piano. Peter Dugan here, and I just want to say thank you to Gerald and Susan Slavitt. Their support makes it possible for you and me to meet outstanding young musicians together each and every week. 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
1: 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From the estate of Joan B. Kroc, whose bequest serves as an enduring investment in the future of public radio and seeks to help NPR produce programming that meets the highest standards of public service in journalism and cultural expression.

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4: Welcome back to From the Top, where outstanding young musicians come to play. I'm your host, pianist Peter Dugan. We're about to meet 18-year-old Haley Culp from Atlanta, Georgia. She's now a student at the Interlochen Arts Academy in Michigan. But first, let's hear her performance of the first movement of Beethoven's Piano Sonata Opus 110 in A-flat major. Haley, take it from the top.

0: I'm here now with Haley Culp, who just performed that gorgeous first movement of Beethoven's Opus 110, Piano Sonata in A-flat major. Haley, welcome to the show.
1: Thank you. I'm so excited to be here.
0: That piece requires such maturity, and you really pulled it off. I'm very excited that you brought that piece for us, because when I was your age, I loved that piece. And I had one teacher who told me that I needed, quote, a longer beard before I could perform it. And then my next teacher later that same year said, no, absolutely, you can play it. Why not get started now and spend your whole life with this music? So I'm curious, when you first heard this piece of music, which is the second to last of all of the Beethoven sonatas, what attracted you to it?
1: So initially, this was back in 10th grade. My teacher at that time was, you know, looking to assign me a piece of Beethoven's music. And she had given me a handful. I remember one of them was the Waldstein sonata. And initially, at the time, out of all of the few that she gave me, I chose the Waldstein. I completely overlooked Opus 110. And when I let her know, she sort of just gave me this look, and she was like, are you sure? Like, I think you should listen to it again. I think I want you to study some late Beethoven. And I went again to Opus 110, and I was like, you know, this is a really beautiful piece of music. I don't think I quite understood how rich in meaning it was at the time. He continuously builds up these like crescendos and all these moments of tension that is immediately cut out into piano. In like the subito piano moments, until you reach sort of the last page of the final movement, and he finally climaxes back into the original key of A flat major. And I think from this experience, I started to realize, okay, Beethoven is leading me somewhere. It doesn't just end here. It's a whole story.
0: Well, it was a beautiful and vulnerable performance that you shared with us. So thank you for that. And when were you first exposed to the piano?
1: I think it was specifically at a family friend's house. He's an opera singer. So I think I still recall like the little upright piano in his living room. And I mean, I was only 4 or 5 and I was just plinking away. And I just loved how much chaos I could create. So yeah.
0: That's a great reason to become a musician. Do it for the chaos.
1: Yes.
0: What's something that you really cherish or love about the piano?
1: So many things. One of them is really that I can express myself very sincerely. I think a special thing about the piano is that you don't have to face the audience.
0: True.
1: Yes. And so whenever I'm performing, I'm so glad I can, you know, see the ceiling, I can see the walls, and it's like, oh, there's nobody around me, and I can be my own little bubble. Another thing I also really enjoy is learning more about myself through the music. I found that I can break down maybe this really painful moment in my life into things that I can express in notes, in emotions, in crescendos and rubatos. And whenever I'm spending time at the piano, maybe after a really long day, suddenly I'm able to find a lot more clarity in my head.
0: Wow.
1: Yeah.
0: You know, it's amazing. That never goes away.
1: No.
0: You know, speaking from experience, like when I have a hard day or when I'm going through something, the piano still does that for me. We're so lucky in that sense to be musicians.
1: Yeah.
0: Haley, it's clear that you love learning. Have you ever been in the other role as a teacher?
1: So I actually started teaching 2 students, and it was something that my teacher suggested. And going into it, I really didn't expect anything. I was getting paid pretty well per hour. I was like, hey, it's a nice side hustle. But
0: a nice side hustle for an 8th grader.
1: But over the next 3 years, I mean, first of all, I really learned to appreciate music teachers so much.
0: Yes.
1: Because I didn't realize that there is so much patience. And I'm also reflecting on the mistakes that my students make. Like, ooh, you know, what would really fix that is this type of method of practice. And then suddenly I'm thinking about my own, you know, solo piano work. I'm like, I really need to do that in my own practice too.
0: Yes, let's go. Haley, it's just been a real joy to have you on the program. I've learned so much from chatting with you, and I just want to wish you all the best. And thanks again for being with us today, Haley.
1: Thank you so much.
0: 18-year-old pianist and Jack Kent Cook young artist Haley Culp from Atlanta, Georgia. Our final performer this week is here to give the trombone a good name. He's an 18-year-old high school senior from Bartlett, Tennessee, and his name is Fletcher Wilson. We'll hear his performance of the first movement from Eric Owaisen's Sonata for Trombone and Piano with Jonathan King on the keys.

0: Well, I'm joined now by Fletcher Wilson, who just gave that incredible performance of the first movement of Eric Owaison's Sonata for Trombone and Piano with Jonathan King on the piano. Fletcher, what an amazing performance. I love your sound, love your spirit. Congratulations.
1: Oh, thank you so much. This has been such a treat to work on, honestly, for 4 years at this point. It's really only been on my stand for a year, but I remember looking at this piece in eighth grade and knowing, like, man, I want to do that someday. And so it feels amazing to finally be here.
0: Wow. And what do you think it was about this piece that made you so drawn to it when you first heard it?
1: So back in eighth grade, I think it was just the technical demand. I wanted to see, like, oh, I can play this high. Oh, I can play 16th notes. It's been challenging on this piece for me to make it very musical and, like, tell a story. I think it's different every time I play it. And a big goal for me is to let the audience come up with a story in their brains as well.
0: Well, the trombone can capture so many different characters, so many different moods. Is there a particular mode of expression that you identify with the most? Is it the lyrical side, the heroic side?
1: Yeah.
0: What do you think?
1: It's definitely the lyrical. I grew up in a musically inclined family, and so I sung ever since I was a little boy up until I picked up the trombone. And so that singing, that rich, warm, dark singing timbre the trombone can create, just will always draw me back to it. It's the most gorgeous thing ever. Trombone quartet and trombone choir. Just, you can get these dark, rich, like chocolatey trombone sounds.
0: So you mentioned you've got a musical family. Tell me about this very special musical family of yours.
1: Yeah. So my mom is a classical singer. She's a soprano. She's had a wonderful, phenomenal international career as a solo sopranoist. And my dad is in church music. He is the music minister at a church here in Memphis. My parents met singing in a professional choir.
0: Wow. You clearly have a rigorous musical schedule. Do you ever feel like you have to deal with burnout? Is that ever an issue for you?
1: Yes, 1,000%. It's something I struggle with probably the most in everything. You know, I push myself academically, I push myself in music, and sometimes it really catches up, you know, it gets exhausting. And a lot of the ways I've, especially with music, I've tried to deal with burnout is, you know, I have to give credit to my mom, is to just take a step back and really diagnose the problem. If I start pushing myself too hard, I'll just get frustrated and irrationally angry. And nobody wants that, because I do get angry when I practice a lot, and I have to remind myself, breathe, take a step back. It's okay. You're doing it. You know, you got the horn out of the case. That's step one. And it feels good to, I kind of just like to break them into smaller steps. You know, I practiced during lunch today. That feels good. I got that extra 15 minutes in. Just try to remind myself that what I'm doing is enough. And that sentiment really helps the burnout and any feelings of being overwhelmed.
0: You know, it's also like you've learned that a musician is more than just the music they play. Like, you're a whole person.
1: It's just another good reminder. It's another good reminder that professional musicians out there are not practicing every hour and every second of the day. They have social lives and they have family time, and they're working out and they're hanging out with their best friends. Sometimes I feel like, oh, I can't do this. I really need to practice today. But seeing these musicians that I put on a pedestal have that balance is a great reminder, I think, for me. That balance is possible. It's all a feasible thing.
0: It sounds from your story like you're someone who has always followed his passions, and I hope you continue doing that. We want to thank you for being here, and we wish you all the best. It's been a pleasure to have you as our guest here on From the Top.
1: Yeah, thank you so much.
0: Fletcher Wilson, 18-year-old trombonist from Bartlett, Tennessee. And that wraps our show for this week. A big thank you to all of the inspiring young musicians who shared their music and their stories with us. And of course, a big thanks to you, our listeners, for tuning in to enjoy some of the most talented classically trained young musicians from around the country. I'm Peter Dugan. I hope you'll join me right here next week, and we'll take it from the top. Thanks to the engineers who helped this episode's performances happen: Javier Valverde at Criteria Recording Studios, Michael Culler at Interlochen Public Radio, Brennan Mitrolka at Transient Sound, Daniel Lin at Archer Recording Studio, and Scott McEwen at Memphis Magnetic Recording Company. 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Our associate producer and mastering engineer is Rodrigo Cuenca, and our production manager is Amanda Roth. From the Top's executive director is Gretchen Nielsen. 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
4: The classical tradition is still unfolding. On Second Inversion, we explore the music of today. Well, thank you for diving into new music on Second Inversion here on Classical King. I'm Maggie Malloy, glad to be listening with you. Well, every artist has his muse, but William Walton had two who inspired his first symphony. He began composing this music during the collapse of his romantic relationship with Emma von Dernburg, who ultimately left him for another man. The anguish and turbulence of the symphony's first three movements may well have been William Walton's way of getting over it. But still, it would not be until a new love walked into his life that he was able to bring himself to compose the final movement. The triumphant and expansive finale, likely a reference to his next leading lady, Alice Wimborne, whose love helped the heartbroken William Walton to pick back up the metaphorical pen. In this symphony, number one in B-flat minor, the Bournemouth Symphony Orchestra, led here by Vernon Handley.

William Walton, Symphony No. 1 in B-flat minor. The Bournemouth Symphony Orchestra, led by Vernon Handley, here on Second Inversion on Classical King, where we dive into contemporary music every Saturday night. I'm Maggie Malloy. Well, I remember interviewing the composer Max Richter, who told me that he prefers to write at night. He said it's not just that the phone doesn't ring, it's that you know the phone's not going to ring. And we're going to hear a piece of music inspired by the magic of nighttime coming up just ahead. First, though, we take a moment this evening to chat among the birds with music inspired by St. Francis of Assisi. Now, the story goes that one day, while walking with his friends, St. Francis stumbled upon a place in the road where birds filled the trees on either side. And he told his friends, "Wait for me for a moment while I go preach to my sisters, the birds." And all the birds fluttered around him, captivated by the power of his voice. Not one of them flew away. St. Francis's ability to find beauty and wonder in nature, his way of seeing all creatures as part of divine creation, is what inspired this piece by Francis Poulenc, his Four Short Prayers of St. Francis of Assisi, in a performance here from tenor Albert Jordan with the ensemble Cantus.

Four Short Prayers of St. Francis of Assisi by Francis Poulenc. Albert Jordan, the tenor, with the ensemble Cantus, here on Second Inversion on Classical King. I'm Maggie Malloy. Thanks so much for discovering new music tonight. Well, if you consider yourself to be a bit of a night owl, you have that in common with many musicians. What is it about the nighttime that makes it so much easier to focus? It's quieter, for one thing, without the same constant pinging of emails, tasks, and to-do lists. We can hear the sounds that escape us during the day. And that's what a nocturne is. It's music that evokes the magic of nighttime. Not necessarily sleepy music, but dreamy music. The Irish composer John Field is credited with inventing the nocturne. We'll hear Samuel Barber paying tribute to him in this nocturne written in homage to John Field. Leon Bates is at the piano.

0: The pianist Leon Bates, center stage, who was both a pianist and a bodybuilder for much of his career. We heard his sensitive side on display in that performance of Samuel Barber's Nocturne, composed in homage to John Field. Coming up ahead on Second Inversion, a heart-to-heart with Mother Earth. That's coming up in just moments here on Classical King.
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0: Well, thank you for keeping your ears open to new musical discoveries on Second Inversion. I'm Maggie Malloy. If we were to ask Mother Earth what she thinks about the way humans have treated the planet, I'm sure she would have a lot to say. And that is precisely what the composer Jake Runestad imagines in our next piece. He envisioned this music as a dramatic monologue from the voice of Mother Earth, after humans have destroyed the planet and ourselves. This music imagines Mother Earth's perspective, her journey intertwined with ours, and continuing ultimately beyond the existence of the human race. This is Jake Runestad's Earth Symphony. True Concord Voices and Orchestra are led here by Eric Holton.

Jake Runestad's Earth Symphony, a story told from the perspective of Mother Earth herself. We heard True Concord Voices and Orchestra, led by Eric Holton, here on Second Inversion on Classical King. I'm Maggie Malloy. Thanks so much for discovering new music tonight. Coming up ahead, some music from a remote island in the South Atlantic, accessible only by boat. And let me tell you, it is not a short journey. We're going to get to that in about 12 minutes. First, though, what are those parts of yourself that you keep kind of close to the chest? Maybe you talk about it only with your closest friends and family, or maybe you never talk about it out loud at all. Well, that's what this next piece is about.

composer taking time to reflect on painful parts of her past, parts that other people don't usually see, and turning them into something new. This is called Untitled Six by Dorothy Hindman.

Untitled Six is the name of that piece by Dorothy Hindman. Music reflecting on the parts of herself that other people don't usually see. We heard Catherine Weintraub, the baritone saxophonist, with Kevin Van Kampen on percussion and Eun-Mi Ko at the piano. I'm Maggie Malloy. So glad to have you listening along tonight on Second Inversion, where we explore new music from the furthest reaches of the classical tradition. We're going to hear some music next from a remote volcanic island in the South Atlantic, accessible only by boats. And let me tell you, it is not a short journey. It would actually take you about 6 days to travel there by boats from Cape Town, South Africa. There is no landing strip to fly there. The island is called Tristan da Cunha, and its immense beauty, mystery, and isolation is what inspired this piece by Paul Corley. Tristan da Cunha, performed here by violist Nadia Sirota and friends.

Tristan da Cunha by Paul Corley. Music inspired by and named after a remote volcanic island in the South Atlantic. We heard a performance from violist Nadia Sirota and friends. That wraps up tonight's edition of Second Inversion. I'm Maggie Malloy. Thanks so much for listening with open ears. Plenty more expansive new sounds coming up just ahead. We're just moments away from Pacific Notions with our friends at KEXP. 2 hours of atmospheric and ethereal music to set some ambiance for your Saturday night. That's coming up at 10 o'clock. But first, to help you drift into the right headspace, I'll leave you with the hypnotic voices of the ensemble Voces 8, performing here the music of Oliver Arnold's. This piece is called Momentary.

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1: Welcome to Pacific Notions from listener-powered KEXP. My name is DJ Alex, super honored to present the best in ambient and neoclassical music with explorations into other cinematic, meditative, and blissful sounds. Thank you so much for joining me to slow down and swim through some beautiful new music. Starting off the show this week is the Swedish duo Old Amica from a new album titled Blondverk. Name of this track is Ifred. It's music from Old Amica easing us into this week's show. You're listening to it here on Pacific Notions.

0: It's brand new music from Casper Bjorke Quartet. Lead single to the upcoming album is going to be titled Passages in Time, arriving early May on Casper's label Sensitive Records. That there, the lead single, it's titled Passage 6. While you slept, the thought of not yet knowing how to braid your hair brought quiet tears. So it's new music from Casper Bjorke Quartet. That's who's wrapping up the set. You're listening to it here on Pacific Notions. Music from the Icelandic artist Ólafur Arnalds before that, from the new Sunrise Session 3 EP. Heard the opening piece off that one, titled Echoes. Music from the prolific Spanish artist David Cordero from his latest solo album titled La Imagen Muda. Name that tune was Ofis. And got the show going this week with a track from the Swedish duo Old Amica from their album Blondverk. Name that tune was Ifred. It's all here on Pacific Notions. My name is DJ Alex. Thank you so much for joining me on this week's show.
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0: Hope you're doing well from wherever you may be listening from right now. Appreciate you joining me here on Pacific Notions. My name is DJ Alex, going on a journey through new ambient music and neoclassical music and other dreamy cinematic sounds from other genres. If you want to reach out during any point throughout the show, feel free to do so. You can email pacificnotions@kexp.org. Going to start off this set with this week's Epic Bliss Out track, a weekly spotlight on a song that is 10 minutes or longer, so we can just sit back and relax and settle in for the rest of the show. And this week's Epic Bliss Out track, coming from the German artist Fatih Tuter. This release is titled Slowing Down the Process. It's coming courtesy of the Amsterdam-based label Slow Tone Collages, a label that specializes in long-form music. So if you're a fan of the weekly Epic Bliss Out track, highly recommend keeping up with the Slow Tone Collages record label and output. And the description of this release is quite fitting for the show. It reads, "In a world that is constantly accelerating, we must learn how to slow down. This album is an invitation to pause." This album features 3 tracks in total, all clocking in at 10 minutes or longer. I'm going to share with you the first track off this one, simply titled Untitled One. So it's music from Fatih Tuter with this week's Epic Bliss Out track. You're listening to it here on Pacific Notions.

0: It's brand new music out of Antwerp from the artist Lyndon S. From a debut album titled Notes from the Nave. Name of the tune there is The Hill. It's music from Lyndon S. wrapping up the set. You're listening to it here on Pacific Notions. Wonderful, minimal, atmospheric piano album from Lyndon S. coming courtesy of the Amsterdam-based label Shimmering Moods, who just put out a wonderful collection at the end of March after a bit of a hiatus. So welcome back, Shimmering Moods. Highly recommend the latest collection of releases that they put out at the end of March, including that one there from Lyndon S. Music from the Japanese artist Uets before that with a track titled Close Cocoon. It's coming off a new album titled Uchu, the second of two albums that Uets has already put out this year, both highly recommended. Music from the Los Angeles duo Greenhouse from their new album Hinterlands. Name of the tune was Sundogs. Ben Sarratin and John Thayer in the set from their new collaborative album titled Sunbeam of No Illusion. Name of that track was Ink, Dark Moon. Music out of Portugal from Hayden Duet Luquiz from a new EP titled Old Dark Champagne. Short little piece off that release. It's titled Sheva. And got the set going with this week's epic Bliss Out track. And it's coming from the German artist Fatih Tuter from a new release titled Slowing Down the Process. Heard the opening track off that one, simply titled Untitled One. That track clocking in at just over 10 minutes long. And that's where we've been in the set. It's all here on Pacific Notions. My name is DJ Alex. Hope you're enjoying the sounds on this week's show thus far. Coming up next, got brand new music from Kronos Quartet. It's all here on Pacific Notions. Once again, my name is DJ Alex. Thank you for joining me.
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0: Going to start off this set with new music from San Francisco's Kronos Quartet from their brand new album titled Glorious Mahalia. Name of this track is God Shall Wipe All Tears Away. It's music from Kronos Quartet, getting the set going. You're listening to it here on Pacific Notions.

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1: Well, I hope you're enjoying the ambiance tonight on Classical King 98.1, swimming through new sounds every Saturday night with Pacific Notions from our friends at KEXP. 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

0: It's music from the London-based, Estonian-born composer and pianist Hanna Kiv from her brand new sophomore album titled Interlude. The name of that track there is Hamakud. It's music from Hanna Kiv wrapping up the set. You're listening to it here on Pacific Notions. Music from Metropolis Ensemble, Eric Hall, and Sandbox Percussion right before that from their new album. It's titled Canto Ostinato. You heard sections 41 through 55 of this minimal, free-flowing release. Music out of Toronto from the Japanese-born musician Masahiro Takahashi from the new album titled In Another. Heard the opening track off the record. It's titled I'm Your Mirror. Music out of Melbourne, Australia from Zoltan Fexo and Anna Morley from their collaborative release titled Desire Path. Name of that track was Vetiver. Music out of Prague from the artist Curtis from a new release titled In the Wake of Light. Name of that track was The Moment of Reflection. Music from the New York-based violinist and composer Christopher Tignor with a track titled Weight of Words. It's an early single and the lead track to Christopher's upcoming album titled Bleeding Past the Edges. Got the set going with a brand new track from San Francisco's Kronos Quartet. New album is titled Glorious Mahalia. Name of that track was God Shall Wipe All Tears Away. It's all here on Pacific Notions. My name is DJ Alex. Thank you so much for joining me on this week's show.
1: The perfect music to quiet the mind on a Saturday night. You are listening to Pacific Notions from our friends at KEXP right here on 98.1 Classical King. We dive into more atmospheric sounds in just a moment.
0: Going to start off this set with a track from the Portland-based artist Harlan Silverman. He's a member of the Cosmic Tones Research Trio. Just put out a new album, a solo release titled Music for Stillness, one of my favorites of the year so far. Going to play a track off this one titled A Sacred Place. It's music from Harlan Silverman. Getting this set going. 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

0: music from the White Mages, new project from Peter Broderick. New album's titled Ode to Final Fantasy. It's his celebration and dedication to the music from the seminal video game series Final Fantasy. That track there, titled Atonement, it's coming from Final Fantasy 13. So music from the White Mages. That's what's wrapping up the set. You're listening to it here on Pacific Notions. Music from Pan American right before that, from the latest solo album from this renowned project from Chicago-based musician Mark Nelson. Name of the album is Fly the Ocean in a Silver Plane. You heard the closing track to the record titled Golden Gate, Silver City. Music out of Uruguay from Caminata, from a lovely new release titled Unseen Dimensions. Short little piece titled Just Imagine. Music from Holly Kenniff from her brand new album, wonderful ambient pop record titled For Those Who Stay. Name of the tune was Somewhere Between Then and Now. Music from Simon Goff with a track titled Now Their Pain is Sugar. Heard the Masayoshi Fujita rework of the track. It's coming off the collection titled Sparks. Features other remixes from the likes of Caitlin, Aurelia Smith, Ann Mueller, and Pie Corner Audio. Music out of Iceland from Mikhail Lynn from a new album titled Nautistur. Name of the track was Flat Lindy. Whitney Johnson, Leah Cole, and Macy Stewart in the set from their new collaborative release titled Body Sound. Name of the track was Paper Folding, Disappearing. Got the set going with a track from Portland-based artist Harlan Silverman. He's also a member of the Cosmic Tones Research Trio. Just put out a new solo album titled Music for Stillness. Heard the closing track off the album. It's titled A Sacred Place. That's where we've been in the last final full set of music on this week's edition of Pacific Notions, aka the Church of Chill. My name is DJ Alex. Super honored to get to present this type of music with you every week. Going on an unpredictable journey through ambient music, neoclassical music, and other dreamy cinematic sounds from other genres. And just be able to share beautiful new music that's being made every day. Big thanks for tuning in to this week's edition. I have another track or two to share with you before wrapping things up. So keep it locked here on Pacific Notions.
1: 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You're listening to Pacific Notions from KEXP. Right here on 98.1 Classical King. More introspective and ethereal sounds just ahead.
0: Once again, I want to send a big thanks to you for tuning in to Pacific Notions, lending your ears to these new instrumental heavy sounds. Truly appreciate it. Want to send a thanks to Brian Foss helping out behind the scenes and Jackson Long on production. If you do want to reach out during any point throughout the week, feel free to do so. You can email pacificnotions@kexp.org. Going to start off this last bit of music with a track from the Tokyo-based artist Yutaka Hirasaka. Just put out a new release titled N Star Shine. It's the second release on a brand new Tokyo-based label going by the name Nagalade. I'm going to play a track off this one titled Billion Sweet Dreams. See where we go from there. I hope you have a great week. Hopefully catch you next week for the next edition of Pacific Notions. And until next time, take care.

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English Renaissance composer John Dolan's The Shoemaker's Wife. We heard Jöran Silcher, guitarist, on Classical King 98.1. I'm Lisa Bergman. Good to be with you on this early Sunday morning on Classical King. Coming up, a requiem that was composed under very unusual circumstances. That's in less than 5 minutes away. But right now, Amy Beach joins us with this, a cradle song of the lonely mother, Joanne Polk, pianist.

American composer Amy Beach's A Cradle Song of the Lonely Mother. Joanne Polk was pianist. On Classical King 98.1, I'm Lisa Bergman. A requiem now with very unusual circumstances. It was commissioned by the restored French King Louis XVIII for a formal state ceremony marking the reinterment of the remains of Louis XVI, the last French king before the fall of the monarchy during the French Revolution. His remains, along with those of Marie Antoinette, were reinterred in the Abbey Church of Saint-Denis, the traditional burial site for French monarchs. Cherubini got the commission, and he was very concerned about no association in this work with his considerable background as an operatic composer. So he dispensed entirely with voices in solo form, and any time the human voice is heard, it's a part of a chorus. Cherubini's Requiem in C minor now, with the Siegen Philharmonic Choir, the Southwestphalian Philharmonic, and Herbert Ermert conducting.

Cherubini's Requiem in C minor, composed in the memory of Louis XVI and Marie Antoinette. We heard the Siegen Philharmonic Choir, South Westphalian Philharmonic, Herbert Ermert conducting. On Classical King 98.1, I'm Lisa Bergman, welcoming you to what's coming next, and does so every Sunday from 6 until 8. It's Sunday Sunrise, celebrating the human voice with choral and vocal music to brighten the start of your Sunday morning, right after this.

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1: Good morning. Thanks for listening to Sunday Sunrise, presented by Muriel Van Hoosen on Classical King 98.1. Choral and vocal music to brighten the start of your day, Sunday mornings from 6 until 8. I'm Lisa Bergman, glad to be with you. We almost always start the show with a cantata by Bach matched with a liturgical calendar. That's the case today with this cantata composed for the 6th Sunday after Easter. The text of this cantata begs resistance to false teachings and heresy. So there's a certain hard edge to the menacing harmony, and in places, a catatonic sense of dread. In banishment, they will cast you, the translation of this cantata. We'll hear it now with the Amsterdam Baroque Orchestra and Choir, Toon Koopman conducting.

0: Bach's cantata composed for the sixth Sunday after Easter. That was In Banishment They Will Cast You. We heard the Amsterdam Baroque Orchestra and Choir, Toon Koopman conducting, on Sunday Sunrise, choral and vocal music, every Sunday morning from 6 until 8. Coming up, an unofficial string quartet that would get together routinely throughout the year with lots of wine and Kuchen. And what came of that? It's just ahead in about 10 minutes. Stay with us.
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French composer Marc-Antoine Charpentier's Magnificat. We heard Les Demoiselles de Saint-Cyr with Emmanuel Mandrin conducting. On Sunday Sunrise, celebrating the human voice every Sunday from 6 until 8, I'm Lisa Bergman. So imagine this, four guys roughly the same age who would get together playing casual string quartets several times throughout the year with lots of wine and cooking, of course. But the members of this unofficial string quartet were quite impressive on their own. Johann von Ahl, Wolfgang Amadeus Mozart, Joseph Haydn, and Carl Ditters von Dittersdorf. Those evenings were the lighter sides of all four of those fabulous composers. But now we'll hear from one of them, Carl Ditters von Dittersdorf, his more serious side, with a very dramatic approach to the seriously reflective Latin text of this, his Requiem in C minor. We'll hear the Regensburg Cathedral Choir, the Consortium Musicum Munich, George Ratzinger conducting.

0: the Regensburg Cathedral Choir, joined by the Consortium Musicum Munich, Georg Ratzinger conducting Carl Ditters von Dittersdorf's Requiem in C minor. On Sunday Sunrise on Classical King 98.1, I'm Lisa Bergman. 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Your enthusiasm and generosity is what powers this station. Thank you to everyone who stepped up to sustain the music during Give Big. A huge thank you from all of us here at Classical King. Stay with us. Sunday Sunrise, celebrating the human voice, continues right after this.
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Italian Renaissance composer Giovanni Palestrina's Tu es Petrus, with the choir of St. Luke in the Fields, David Schuler conducting, on Sunday Sunrise. Choral and vocal music to brighten the start of your Sunday morning, every Sunday morning from 6 until 8 on Classical King. I'm Lisa Bergman, glad to be listening with you. Coming up, a selection that can only be described this way. It's unbridled joy. But right now, William Byrd joins us with his Laudibus in Sanctis, Celebrate the Lord with Holy Praise, with the Tudor Choir of Seattle, Doug Fullington conducting.

William Byrd, English Renaissance composer's Laudibus in Sanctus, celebrate the Lord with holy praise. And they certainly did. It was the Tudor Choir of Seattle with Doug Fullington conducting. On Sunday Sunrise on Classical King 98.1, I'm Lisa Bergman. Coming up, a composer who used not just four but five voices for a very good reason, just ahead.

0: Henry Purcell's O God, Thou Art My God, with the choir of New College, Oxford, the King's Consort, Robert King conducting, on Classical King.
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from Aaron Copland's Old American Songs, that was At the River, with Edith Wiens, soprano, joined by Rudolf Jansen, pianist. On Sunday Sunrise, celebrating the human voice every Sunday from 6 until 8, I'm Lisa Bergman. And now a composer who was able to create this work filled with despair and guilt, begging for divine mercy. It's an intense emotional experience, and the composer chose to use five voices for maximum leverage of the shifting textures. It's Orlando di Lasso's Infelix Ego, Wretched Am I. We'll hear the Oxford Camerata with Jeremy Summerlee conducting.

Orlando de Lasso's In Felix Ego, Wretched Am I, with the Oxford Camerata, Jeremy Summerlee conducting, on Sunday Sunrise, celebrating the human voice. Every Sunday from 6 until 8, I'm Lisa Bergman. Something tells me that you have employed this technique in your lifetime, maybe more than once, when you want someone to truly get the message that you are delivering. You repeat it, whether it's a phrase, a sentence, a word. You repeat it again and again to drive the message home. Mozart used this same technique in this, his Mass in C. It's called the Credo Mass because of his relentless repetition of the two-note theme, Credo, believe, 18 times. You can count them yourself. With the Arnold Schoenberg Choir, the Concentus Musicus Vienna, and Nicholas Harnoncourt conducting.

Mozart's Credo Mass in C, with the Arnold Schönberg Choir, Concertus Musicus Vienna, and Nicholas Harnoncourt conducting. On Sunday Sunrise, celebrating the human voice every Sunday from 6 until 8, I'm Lisa Berkman. May is Mental Health Awareness Month, and classical music can be a wonderful way to recenter and take care of your mental health, to fuel your creative process. 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
1: What a treat to be with you on the Sunday morning show on Classical King 98.1. I'm Lisa Bergman. Coming up, two clever cousins who came up with an interesting solution for a gnarly problem with their family tree. That's coming up in little over 10 minutes. But right now, Franz Xaver Richter's Symphonia No. 82 with the Helsinki Baroque Orchestra, Apo Häkkinen conducting.

Franz Xaver Richter's Symphonia No. 82 with the Helsinki Baroque Orchestra, Apo Heikkinen conducting. On Classical King 98.1, also streaming worldwide at classicalking.org, I'm Lisa Bergman. So what to do with a gnarly family tree problem? The problem was that there were too many composers in this family tree by the same name, Jean-Baptiste Leuillet. And they all composed largely music for the same sorts of instruments, wind instruments and the recorder. So what to do about all of this mix-up with their identities? Well, one solution certainly presented itself. It was right in front of them. When one of the Jean-Baptiste Leuillets moved to London, he became officially Jean-Baptiste Leuillet of London. The other one, staying home in Ghent, took the name Jean-Baptiste Leuillet of Ghent. Simple, brilliant. And it is the one from Ghent from whom we'll hear now with this sonata in E minor on Classical King.

0: Jean-Baptiste Loyer of Ghent's Sonata in E Minor for recorder, harpsichord, and cello on Classical King 98.1. I'm Lisa Bergman. Unexpected things can happen when a person is told, "It's up to you," with a true life example of that coming right up after this.
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0: Unexpected things can happen when a person is presented with the command, "You choose." That's exactly what happened to a young piano major, yours truly, who was sent home with a stack of recordings and scores by her piano teacher, saying, "Lisa, choose your next concerto. It's totally up to you out of this group. Come back tomorrow and let me know what you've decided." And in that group were all the biggies: Chopin, Rachmaninoff, Shostakovich. And this was at a time when young pianists were eager to show their stuff by playing louder and faster. But Lisa Bergman came back the next day with her number one choice. It was Beethoven's Second Piano Concerto. Why? Because, in my mind, it was simply compelling, beautiful, simple, unadulterated, gorgeous music. I felt that way about it then and do to this day. I hope you enjoy it as well. Beethoven's Piano Concerto No. 2 now, with the Dresden State Orchestra, Colin Davis conducting, Claudio Arrau, the lucky pianist.

0: Beethoven's Second Piano Concerto with the Dresden State Orchestra, Colin Davis conducting, Claudio Arrau, pianist. On Classical King 98.1, I'm Lisa Bergman. Happy to tell you about a concert taking place this afternoon at 2. It's a fresh take on a historic sound, new music for a mandolin orchestra. 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This afternoon at 2 at the Art Love Salon in Seattle, the Seattle Mandolin Orchestra's Present Tense, New Music for Mandolin Orchestra. 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
2: This is Sunday Baroque. I'm Suzanne Bona. May 18th is Victoria Day, Canada's official celebration of Britain's kings and queens, dating back to the reign of Queen Victoria, whose birthday was in May. Canada has many wonderful musical ensembles, and you'll hear a few of the best on this holiday weekend.

Joël Tifot is a versatile musician who plays harpsichord, organ, and forte piano. He established Montreal Baroque Orchestra in 1989 to play music from the 17th to early 19th centuries on period instruments, either original instruments or reproductions comparable to the historical instruments. Joël Tifot and Montreal Baroque play a little suite from George Frideric Handel's 1735 opera Alcina.

Joël Tifoult directed Montreal Baroque Orchestra, performing selections from the 1735 opera composed by George Frederick Handel. This is Sunday Baroque, supported by Newport Mansions, protecting, preserving, and presenting an exceptional collection of house museums and landscapes in one of the most historically intact cities in America, Newport, Rhode Island, newportmansions.org. Toronto-based Tafel Music was founded in 1979 by oboist Kenneth Solway and bassoonist Susan Graves. Violinist Jean Lamond led the group from 1981 to 2014. They play Francesco Gemignani's Fourth Concerto Grosso.

Jean Lehmann, and Tafel Music played the fourth Concerto Grosso by Francesco Gemignani. In 1984, then-student conductor Bernard Labadie organized 15 classmates to form Les Violons du Roi, the King's Violins, in Quebec City. This is their performance of a concerto for strings by Antonio Vivaldi.

Bernard Labadie and Les Violons du Roi played Antonio Vivaldi's Concerto, catalog number 120. The national distribution of Sunday Baroque is made possible by the Friends of Sunday Baroque, a group of music lovers who truly understand the importance of supporting the art form. 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This is Sunday Baroque. 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Learn more at artsgrant.org. Toronto Chamber Orchestra uses mostly modern instruments, but many of the individual performers also play period instruments in other Canadian ensembles, and they bring their expertise with historical performance practices. Toronto Chamber Orchestra and oboist Thomas Stacey play a concerto for Oboe d'Amore by Georg Philippe Telemann.

0: Thomas Stacey was the oboe d'amore soloist with Toronto Chamber Orchestra playing one of Georg Philipp Telemann's concertos. 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
2: 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The Greek mythological god of the north wind, Boreas, had two sons named the Boreads. That's also the name of a Montreal-based group that plays Baroque music on instruments from that time period. This is Les Boreads with soloist Hélène Plouffe playing Giuseppe Cherelli's Violin Concerto, Opus 8, No. 9.

Francis Corprone led Les Boreades with violin soloist Hélène Plouffe playing Giuseppe Torelli's Concerto, Opus 8, Number 9. Canadian early music group Ensemble Caprice's Salsa Baroque recording is a spirited, spicy collection of 17th and 18th century music from Latin America and Spain. These anonymous tunes are from a four-volume collection called Musical Flowers.

0: Matthias Mauta and Ensemble Caprice played Hakara, Passacaglia, and Chacona, anonymous music from a 17th century collection called Musical Flowers. Sunday Baroque is produced at WSHU in Fairfield, Connecticut, and funded by the Richard P. Garmany Fund at Hartford Foundation for Public Giving, providing support to institutions that are committed to enriching lives in Connecticut, including Connecticut Science Center and Elizabeth Park Conservancy. Our production team is Julie Ferdino, Jennifer Basher, Sabrina Garone, Ann Lopez, and I'm Suzanne Vona. This is Sunday Baroque. When Stephen Schultz was in elementary school choosing what to play in band, he put down saxophone as his first choice. He also liked jazz clarinet, so clarinet was his second choice. He couldn't think of a third instrument, so he randomly wrote down flute. Well, on audition day, he could only make a sound on the flute. Now you see where this is going, right? Stephen Schultz became a renowned flutist, and coming up on Sunday Baroque, you will hear him and his colleagues in Baroque Nouveau playing a French Baroque suite.
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0: This is Sunday Baroque. I'm Suzanne Vona. Musicians frequently dedicated individual compositions or even volumes of music to specific patrons to gain special favor or audition for a new job or simply to fulfill a commission. Today, we will listen to a few examples of how composers buttered up their all-important sponsors.

The Bologna-born musician Lorenzo Zavattieri had a student and patron named Count Cornelio Pepoli Muzzotti. And in 1735, Zavattieri released a set of 12 concertos for church and chamber, Opus No. 1. He dedicated that collection to his most important pupil and benefactor. Gottfried von der Goltz directs Freiburg Baroque Orchestra playing Lorenzo Zavattieri's Concerto No. 11.

Gottfried von der Goltz led Freiburg Baroque, playing the concerto number 11 of 12 concertos that Lorenzo Zavattieri dedicated to a man who was his student and patron. Sunday Baroque is on Facebook. You can like our page and follow us there. And you can also check us out online at sundaybaroque.org. This is Sunday Baroque, funded by the Friends of Sunday Baroque, whose generous contributors include the New Family Trust in memory of Joan Cockrell New. Jean-Philippe Rameau was organist, conductor, harpsichord teacher, and composer in residence for the financier Alexandre Jean-Joseph Le Riche, Le Pouplinier. Baroque Nouveau plays Rameau's third concert, nicknamed La Pouplinière.

Baroque Nouveau played the third concert by Jean-Philippe Rameau, nicknamed La Poplinière, after one of his benefactors. You can visit sundaybaroque.org whenever you want to know more about the music. This is Sunday Baroque. This program is funded by the Friends of Sunday Baroque, whose generous contributors include Lynn Walther of Lake Grove, New York. 16th century Spanish musician Cristobal Morales dedicated his six-part motet Jubilate Deo to Charles V, Holy Roman Emperor. Alistair Dixon leads Chapelle du Roi.

from their album. Music for Charles V, Holy Roman Emperor, Alistair Dixon and Chapelle Dubois performed the motet Jubilate Deo by Cristobal Morales. Although he was born in Turin, the Italian musician Felice Giardini had a cosmopolitan life, especially for a man of the 18th century. He traveled and worked in Rome, Naples, Berlin, and Paris, and eventually settled in London, where he worked as a violinist and as a composer. Giardini dedicated 5 quartets to the Duke and Duchess of Devonshire, and this is one of them, played by the group La Strée.

0: La Stray played Felice Giardini's second of five quartets dedicated to the Duke and Duchess of Devonshire. If you'd like to know more about the music, you can check out our website, sundaybaroque.org.
1: 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This is Sunday Baroque with Suzanne Bona, and I'm Lisa Bergman, glad to be listening with you. Coming up in the next hour is Peter Newman with the Sunday Midday Show, with an interesting kink in the calendar, Halloween in May. That's in the next hour. And now,

skills to create positive change and advocate for social justice. sacredheart.edu/MSW. In 1728, Antonio Conti wrote about Emperor Charles and composer Antonio Vivaldi, saying he has spent a lot of time discussing music with Vivaldi. It's said that he has spoken with him more in 2 weeks than he has with his own ministers in 2 years. The Academy of Ancient Music plays one of the concertos Vivaldi dedicated to his music-loving confidant.

Violinist Andrew Manzi and the Academy of Ancient Music played Antonio Vivaldi's Concerto Catalog Number 189. Sunday Baroque is produced at the Richard P. Garmany Classical Music Production Suite at WSHU Public Radio in Fairfield, Connecticut, by Julie Ferdino, Jennifer Basher, Sabrina Garone, Ann Lopez, and I'm Suzanne Vona. This is Sunday Baroque.

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1: I hope you're having a wonderful weekend. Thanks for spending it with Classical King and Sunday Baroque. And about a half hour from now, we have Halloween in May. In Russia, it's known as the Bright Holiday. Easter Sunday is approached differently than in the Western Christian tradition. The Russian Easter Festival Overture's themes come from Russian Orthodox liturgy. And the composer himself said he wanted to express the legendary and heathen side of the holiday. The transition from the gloomy and mysterious evening of Passion Saturday to the unbridled pagan religious merrymaking on Easter Sunday morning. Here it is, what's called in Russian the Bright Holiday, the Russian Easter Festival Overture by Rimsky-Korsakov. Here's the Gothenburg Symphony Orchestra, Nemayevi conducting.

The Russian Easter Festival Overture by Rimsky-Korsakov, here with the Gothenburg Symphony Orchestra, Neyma Järvi conducting. A Sunday morning, thank you for spending it with Classical King. Coming up in just a bit, Halloween in May. From Bach to today, music that brings voices together, This Love Between Us pairs the Bach Magnificat with a contemporary work by René Ismael. It brings together Western and Indian musical traditions featuring sitar, tabla, choir, and baroque orchestra. The concert examines a range of sacred texts and musical styles within a single performance. It's presented with the Seattle Bach Festival Orchestra and guest artists. This concert reflects connections across cultures, languages, and time. This Love Between Us is a concert that happens this afternoon, 3 o'clock, St. Mark's Cathedral in Seattle. For more information, it's on our website, classicalking.org. Bach the Cobbler. The Triple Concerto, it's kind of kludged together from keyboard and organ works. Don't hold that against Johann. One musical historian said the piece was of really dazzling artistic quality and splendor. One of those pieces meant to be performed at Café Zimmermann in Leipzig, where Bach presided over music making. Now, Bach played all these instruments, flute, violin, and harpsichord, so we know we're in good hands. Nothing wrong with a good cobble. Here's the Triple Concerto in A minor by Bach. Gilbert Hazelset plays the flute, Andrew Manzi the violin, Ton Koopman the harpsichord. He also conducts the Amsterdam Baroque Orchestra.

0: Derived from ancient Vespers, Evensong is a timeless candlelit choral experience. 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
1: Saint-Saëns' Danse Macabre was inspired by an old French legend. Death appears at midnight every year on Halloween. Death calls forth the dead from their graves to dance for him while he plays his fiddle, here represented by a solo violin. His skeletons dance for him until the rooster crows at dawn, and then they must return to their graves until the next year. Danse Macabre by Saint-Saëns. Angèle Dobor plays the violin with the ensemble La Pietà.

Marcel Dubois played the violin with the ensemble La Pietà for the Danse Macabre by Saint-Saëns. On a Sunday morning, thanks for spending it with Classical King, and shortly, music from Vienna's musical test kitchen. A lot of stories about children trying to show up their parents, but not as many about parents trying to do the same on their kid. About 8 p.m. Wednesday, the 17th of July, 1717, King George I and several aristocrats boarded a royal barge at Whitehall Palace for an excursion up the Thames River toward Chelsea. Another barge contained about 50 musicians who performed Handel's music for the occasion. Water music's first performance on the Thames. Maybe the king's way of reminding London that he was still relevant and could put on a better show than his up-and-coming son, the future George II. Also reminded Londoners of how bad traffic could get when the king went out for the evening. Here's the Water Music Suite No. 3 by Handel, here with Boston Baroque. Martin Perlman conducts.

The Water Music Suite No. 3 by Handel. Here with Boston Baroque, Martin Perlman, their conductor. Coming up at 12 noon today, a musical love letter to England, courtesy of Mendelssohn. Here's music from Vienna's musical test kitchen, written just 6 months before his death. The motet Ave Verum Corpus might just be considered a test run for the last thing that Mozart did compose, his Requiem. It was written for the Feast of Corpus Christi and for a friend, a musician at a church near Vienna. Here's the Ave Verum Corpus by Mozart. Here with the choir of Trinity College in Cambridge, Richard Marlowe conducts.

0: the Ave Verum Corpus by Mozart. Here with the choir of Trinity College, Cambridge, Richard Marlowe conducting. I'm Peter Newman. Great spending a Sunday morning with you. Just about ready to become Sunday afternoon. And in just a moment, Mendelssohn writes a love letter to the British Isles.
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0: 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Felix Mendelssohn loved the British Isles. You can hear it in the Scottish Symphony, the Hebrides Overture, and the music he wrote for the Birmingham Music Festival. He'd been asked to perform, and he came there with his Piano Concerto No. 2. Took him forever to write it, almost as long to have it published, and it never quite received the attention of his first piano concerto. Still, it is a love letter to the country he adored. Curl up with a pasty and a pint and enjoy. Here's the Piano Concerto No. 2 by Mendelssohn. Jan Lisicki plays the piano, here with the Orpheus Chamber Ensemble.

Jan Lisicki played the piano with the Orpheus Chamber Orchestra, here for the Piano Concerto No. 2 in D minor by Mendelssohn. Here on a Sunday afternoon, thanks for spending it with Classical King, and shortly Haydn, an old dog, learning some new tricks. We're celebrating the classical musicianship of our region by picking ingredients right from our garden on Classical King's local lunch. Nikhil Sarma sets the table every weekday at noon, a musical taste of the Pacific Northwest. Here's a composer who ran in some pretty important circles, but that disguised a darker inner life. Friend with Bach and Handel, music director at five churches in Hamburg, the author of well over 3,000 pieces of music. He's in the Guinness Book of World Records as most prolific composer. Not bad for someone whose parents didn't want him to study music. In fact, they had him go off to law school, but he found his calling. But all of that didn't prevent him from a less than fully happy life. His first wife died after 2 years of marriage. The second left him for another man after running up big gambling debts. But if you hear any sadness in the music of Georg Philipp Telemann, it's pretty much gone by the finale. Here's Telemann's Trio Sonata in D major, here played by members of Camerata Cologne.

0: the ensemble Camerata Cologne, and a trio sonata in D major by Telemann. 98.1 Classical King, coming up at 1 o'clock, one of the great unrepresented piano concertos of the 20th century, George Gershwin.
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0: We often think of starving artists, but Haydn got rich. Did pretty well under the Prince of Esterhazy, but when he got to London, ka-ching, he actually made two trips, and the result were his last 12 symphonies. His London symphonies generated considerable praise and cash. Why not? They're terrific. This one was actually written in Vienna before his second visit to London. We often think of the elder Haydn and the younger Mozart, but this was written 2 years after Mozart's death, and the old dog learned some new tricks. Wolfgang loved the clarinet, and Haydn was eager to exploit that newfangled instrument. So this is the first time the clarinet makes an appearance in a Haydn symphony, the Symphony No. 99. Here's the Danish Chamber Orchestra, Adam Fischer conducting.

0: the Symphony No. 99 in E-flat major by Haydn. Here with the Danish Chamber Orchestra, Adam Fischer conducting. I'm Peter Newman. Great spending a Sunday afternoon with you. And in just a moment, I think one of the great piano concertos of the 20th century and very underappreciated.
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0: Conductor Walter Damrosch was in the audience in 1924 when George Gershwin's Rhapsody in Blue premiered. The next day, Gershwin was contacted by the conductor, who requested a full-length concerto for piano. What Damrosch got the following year was this piece. It combines jazz, the Charleston, composer playing the piano, and the conductor wrote, "Various composers have been walking around jazz like a cat around a plate of soup, waiting for it to cool off so they could enjoy it without burning their tongues." Well, let's get this hot bit from Gershwin, the Piano Concerto in F. Stefano Bolani plays the piano, here with the Leipzig Gewandhaus Orchestra, Riccardo Chailly conducting.

The Piano Concerto in F by George Gershwin. Stefano Bolani played the piano, and the Leipzig Gewandhaus Orchestra was conducted by Riccardo Chailly. Shortly here at Classical King, Daiku, Big Nine. Time for a trip down the river, in this case the mighty river that flows through the heart of Prague. Bedřich Smetana wrote a series of symphonic poems, each musically depicting the landscape of his beloved Bohemia. And in this voyage, we start at the source, two small streams. They combine, roll through the countryside next to castles and palaces and ruins. The river runs through the city of Prague and then empties into the Elbe River. Here is The Moldau from My Country by Smetana. Here the London Classical Players are led by Roger Norrington.

The Moldau from Ma Vlast, My Country by Smetana. Here with the London Classical Players, Roger Norrington conducting. Shortly here at Classical King, Big Nine, in Japanese, Daiku. Well, thank you for sustaining the music during our spring fun drive. 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

The Alessandro Stradella Consort, heard in music by their namesake, and the introduction to part two from the opera oratorio Amanti. Here at 98.1 Classical KING FM Seattle, broadcasting three channels in HD, listener supported thanks to you. Daiku in Japanese means Big Nine, and on New Year's Eve, every year all over Japan, Daiku, Beethoven's Symphony No. 9, is performed, as it is now all over the world. A grand statement of love, tolerance, and incomparably beautiful music. Beethoven, who was profoundly deaf at the premiere, he had to be turned around to the audience at the end to see the outpouring of love for this piece, the first major use of voices in a symphony. It's one of the most sublime creations of civilization. All men become brothers. Good thoughts right now. Here's the Choral Symphony, the Symphony No. 9 by Beethoven. Soloists and members of the Washington Chorus and the National Symphony Orchestra, led by Gianandrea Noseda.

0: Recorded 3 years ago at the Kennedy Center in Washington, D.C., the National Symphony Orchestra and soloists and members of the Washington Chorus, led by Gianandrea Noseda, for the Symphony No. 9 in D minor, the Choral Symphony by Beethoven. 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

A Little Canzone by Italian composer Claudio Francesca Rusca, here played by Agave Baroque. On a Sunday afternoon, you're spending it with Classical King, and you're spending it next with a musical superstar, a political activist with a high-profile love life, death at an early age, the very model of a romantic artist. Frédéric Chopin was all that and more, the more being he was a very gifted composer. Also a very private person as a musician, many of his greatest concerts weren't given in large concert halls or stadiums, but in small salons and private homes. Imagine Taylor Swift or Mick Jagger making their reputation by gigs like this. Here's a waltz in D-flat major by Chopin, played here by Dmitri Alexeyev.

0: Dmitri Alexeyev played the piano for a waltz in D-flat major by Chopin. I'm Peter Newman. Great spending a Sunday afternoon with you. And in just a moment, a joke that becomes part of musical history.
1: 98.1 and HD1 KING.

How'd you like to have a joke played on you that becomes part of history, at least musical history? Mozart had a friend, a fine horn player by the name of Ignaz Leutgeb. Mozart wrote 4 horn concertos, a quintet, and some duets for him. And there must have been a lot of good-natured ribbing between them, because the inscription on the manuscript, for example, of his 2nd concerto reads, W.A. Mozart took pity on Leutgeb, ass, ox, and fool, Vienna, 27 May, 1783. Apparently all the concertos have jokes, asides, and comments written on the sheet music. Now, Leutgeb could probably dish it out as well as take it in. Anyway, he was one of the finest horn players of his time. And when Mozart cooked, well, there were leftovers along the way toward writing the concertos. He had bits and pieces that never made it into the longer works. But, you know, why waste a good tune? For that ass, ox, and fool, Mozart wrote this rondo in E-flat major. Eric Rusk plays the horn, here with the Scottish Chamber Orchestra. Charles McCarris can

Eric Rusk played the horn. The Scottish Chamber Orchestra, led by Charles McCarris, for a Rondo in E-flat major by Mozart. Just a moment here, Classical King. James Earl Jones joins the Seattle Symphony Orchestra. Nearly 10,000 movies are made worldwide each year, and with that staggering number of choices, a movie has to engage its audience. It has to have a riveting opening scene. This afternoon on The Score, Edmund Stone has collected some of the best opening scenes ever, from the nonstop action in the original Indiana Jones opening to the iconic Dawn of Man scene in 2001 A Space Odyssey, and the unforgettable introduction to Saving Private Ryan. It's attention-grabbing cinema at its best. The Score, 4 o'clock, right here at Classical King. The Gettysburg Address and the old Stephen Foster tune Captown Races both date from the 19th century, but the worlds they depict have very little in common. Well, except for slavery and its vestiges, and Aaron Copland, who mined these and other nuggets in 1942 to honor our 16th president. Aaron Copland used excerpts from the speech, along with the Lincoln-Douglas debates and his annual address to Congress, along with songs of the period and some very muscular brass writing, to create this Lincoln portrait. Over the years, narrators as diverse as Maya Angelou, George Takei, and Norman Schwarzkopf have performed the work, and while it's effective in invoking the 19th century, it's really a piece that spoke to a country newly at war, a reminder of our history and stated values. Here is A Lincoln Portrait by Aaron Copland. James Earl Jones is the narrator, with our own Seattle Symphony Orchestra, Gerard Schwartz conducting.

Fellow citizens, we cannot escape history. That is what he said. That is what Abraham Lincoln said. Fellow citizens, we cannot escape history. We of this Congress and this administration will be remembered in spite of ourselves. No personal significance or insignificance can spare one or another of us. The fiery trial through which we pass will light us down in honor or dishonor to the latest generation. We, even we here, hold the power and bear the responsibility.

He was born in Kentucky, raised in Indiana, and lived in Illinois. And this is what he said. This is what Abe Lincoln said. The dogmas of the quiet past are inadequate to the stormy present. The occasion is piled high with difficulty, and we must rise with the occasion. As our case is new, so we must think anew and act anew. We must disenthrall ourselves, and then we shall save our country.

When standing erect, he was 6 feet 4 inches tall. And this is what he said. He said, "It is the eternal struggle between two principles, right and wrong, throughout the world. It is the same spirit that says, you toil and work and earn bread, and I'll eat it, no matter in what shape it comes. Whether from the mouth of a king who seeks to bestride the people of his own nation and live by the fruit of their labor, or from one race of men as an apology for enslaving another race, it is the same tyrannical principle."

Lincoln was a quiet man. Abe Lincoln was a quiet and a melancholy man. But when he spoke of democracy, this is what he said. He said, "As I would not be a slave, so I would not be a master." This expresses my idea of democracy. Whatever differs from this, to the extent of the difference, is no democracy.

Abraham Lincoln, 16th President of these United States, is everlasting in the memory of his countrymen. For on the battleground at Gettysburg, this is what he said. He said that from these honored dead, we take increased devotion to that cause for which they gave the last full measure of devotion. That we here highly resolve that these dead shall not have died in vain, and that this nation under God shall have a new birth of freedom, and that government of the people, by the people, and for the people shall not perish from the earth.

A Lincoln Portrait by Aaron Copland. James Earl Jones, the narrator, with our own Seattle Symphony Orchestra, Gerard Schwartz, conducting. 4 o'clock this afternoon on The Score, opening scenes at their best, attention-grabbing cinema, The Score with Edmund Stone, this afternoon at 4, right here at Classical King. The name Joachim Rauff is not well known today, but the second half of the 19th century, well, it was a big name in European music circles. Born in Switzerland, in his 20s he walked for miles to hear Franz Liszt play. He became his assistant, taught composition for many years, employed Clara Schumann, and began a class especially devoted to teaching women composers. He also went on to influence composers like Strauss and Sibelius. Here's the Piano Concerto in C Minor by Joachim Rauff. Jean-François Antonioli plays the piano, here with the Lausanne Chamber Orchestra. Lawrence Foster conducts.

pianist Jean-Francois Antonioli, here with the Lausanne Chamber Orchestra, Lawrence Foster conducting for the Piano Concerto in C Minor by Swiss composer Joachim Raff. I'm Peter Newman. Great spending a Sunday afternoon with you. Stay with us for Edmund Stone and the score. He's collected some of the best opening scenes ever.

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1: From the studios of All Classical Radio in Portland, Oregon, this is The Score, now celebrating 20 years of music in the movies. I'm Edmund Stone. We watch movies for many reasons: to be entertained, to learn, and to feel a range of emotions. 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The opening of a movie is the most critical part. It has to grab our attention and give us a reason to continue watching. Today on The Score, we are taking a look and a listen to some of the best opening scenes in cinema. Join me as we feel the power of The Godfather, the tension of the chase in Vertigo, the thrill of the action in Raiders of the Lost Ark, and more. First impressions are important, and that is no exception in the world of cinema. Filmmakers have just minutes, if not seconds, to get and keep our attention and dole out a taste of what is in store for the rest of the movie. The 2016 film La La Land set up our expectations not just of a dazzling musical, but of the central theme: follow your dreams. The freeway gridlock scene introduces us to Sebastian and Mia, life in Los Angeles, and the boisterous tone of the movie. The outstanding choreography, cinematography, and music by Justin Hurwitz won audiences in moments, and 246 Entertainment Industry Awards a bit later.

the infectiously upbeat music by Justin Hurwitz for the 2016 musical La La Land. The storyline is established in the opening scene, replete with hopes and dreams and frustrations. If you can sing and dance in a traffic jam, you can do anything. Alfred Hitchcock was a master at creating suspense. One technique he insisted on was to always make the public aware of all the facts involved. Otherwise, there is no suspense. In his 1958 classic Vertigo, all the facts and foibles of the characters are presented to us in the opening scene. For just over a minute and a half, we are immersed in a rooftop chase. The perpetrator, a policeman, and a man with a disabling fear of heights. The scene is set, and we cannot tear our eyes away from the screen for the rest of the movie. Bernard Herrmann wrote a score that practically defines the word tension. You can feel the build-up, spinning a musical web of fear, deceit, and spiraling down from a great height through the power of the music. Let's hear some of that score now.

That was Prelude and the Rooftop from 1958's Vertigo, composed by Bernard Herrmann for Alfred Hitchcock's masterpiece of suspense. The opening scene is one of the most riveting in all of film, and Herrmann's outstanding music instantly sweeps you along with the characters to the time, place, and tension of the story, and stays with you throughout the movie. Some cinematic works create a slow burn that builds a searing portrait of the characters and their motivations even before you see them. At the beginning of the legendary 1972 film The Godfather, the titular character is not seen, but his presence is deeply felt as a supplicant appeals to him for justice for his daughter. When the camera finally focuses on the face of Don Corleone, he is calm as he speaks about friendship and respect, and after the grieving father leaves, it is just as eerily calm when he orders his men to carry out the justice as a gift for him on the Don's daughter's wedding day. In those early minutes of the film, the dichotomy of the mafia brutality and the fierce dedication to family are set as the premise for all that follows. And once again, we can't look away. Nino Rota composed the haunting score to the film.

The main title, Godfather Waltz, and Love Theme, Speak Softly Love, from The Godfather, 1972. Composer Nino Rota encapsulates the sound of the culture of the Italian family, the quiet but brutal force of the family business, in his music, and the opening scene, which is in and of itself without music, captures the essential heart of the story in just a few minutes. There are thousands of films about the American West, and some of the best were created by Sergio Leone, with music by Ennio Morricone, sometimes called Spaghetti Westerns. The nickname denigrates the outstanding directing and musical talents of Leone and Morricone, but their films are standouts of the genre of westerns. In the 1968 film, Once Upon a Time in the West, an extended 10-minute opening scene at the train station famously uses an ambient soundscape rather than a traditional musical score, featuring creaking windmills, buzzing flies, and wind to build tension to an excruciating level. When music does enter the scene, it is the haunting harmonica theme composed by Ennio Morricone, known as Man with a Harmonica, or the harmonica theme. Here is that theme now.

That was Man with a Harmonica from Once Upon a Time in the West from 1968. Sergio Leone's opening sequence sets the tension for the gunfight, is a perfect example of when silence speaks louder than bullets. There is no dialogue nor music in this scene, but the tension is thick, and the payoff, when the music does come in, is masterful. I'm Edmund Stone, creator, host, and producer of The Score. Today, we are exploring some of the best opening scenes in cinematic history. Before films had sound, they had intertitles, or title cards, that displayed key story descriptions in silent films. When talkies became the norm, these cinematic props disappeared, only to reappear in another galaxy far, far away.

1977's Star Wars: A New Hope changed filmmaking as we know it, and writer-director George Lucas paid homage to the cinema of old that he loved so well, using visuals and music to drive the story. His landmark space epic opened with a narration crawling further and further into the vastness of space, culminating in a Star Destroyer chase scene. John Williams wrote the iconic score.

That was the main title from 1977's Star Wars: A New Hope, composed by John Williams. The opening scene transports the audience into an entirely different realm, filled with adventure, lightsabers, and outstanding music by Maestro Williams. The theme has been incorporated into every film in the franchise, and the opening scene resets the standard for anticipation. That standard got a boost in another film featuring collaboration between George Lucas and John Williams, this time with the addition of Steven Spielberg. In 1981, the enormous talent of this triumvirate crafted one of the most action-packed opening scenes in filmmaking. In Raiders of the Lost Ark, a silhouetted man in a fedora is trekking through a steamy rainforest. In the first 10 minutes of the film, Indiana Jones is treated to a cauldron of bats surging from a cave, a colony of tarantulas, treacherous companions, walls impregnated with poison darts, a golden idol, and a massive boulder that threatens to flatten the hero. Jones escapes all that to come face to face with his rival. He may have lost that round, but the intense action had the audience permanently hooked for 5 films. John Williams composed this instantly recognizable score.

That was The Raiders March from Raiders of the Lost Ark, a 1981 collaboration between George Lucas, Steven Spielberg, and John Williams that has one of the most adventurous and action-packed opening scenes ever. Still to come on this episode of The Score, more memories and music from the best opening scenes in cinema, including Skyfall, Saving Private Ryan, and more. I hope you're enjoying this program. If you are, then please share it with your family and friends on your favorite social media. You can also reach me directly at Edmund, that's E-D-M-U-N-D, at thescore.org. I'd love to hear from you. 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

0: Well, I hope you're enjoying today's episode of The Score with Edmund Stone. 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
3: A great opening scene in a film doesn't just grab our attention, it earns our trust. It introduces the characters, it tells us what kind of a world we are stepping into, what to expect from the rest of the movie, give us enough of the characters to keep us interested in watching. Before a word is spoken, the tension starts to mount in the Orson Welles highly acclaimed masterpiece of film noir, A Touch of Evil, from 1958. The tension starts to mount before a word is spoken, as we see a bomb being planted in the trunk of a car. One of the most famous shots ever made, director Welles ratchets up the fear and urgency over 3 minutes and 20 seconds. Each time the traffic stops for even a moment, we dread what we know must be coming. The dark, gritty atmosphere and the main characters are laid out before us, and the conclusion of the shot keeps us glued to the screen throughout the labyrinthian plot twists and turns. Henry Mancini wrote a pioneering score blending moody jazz, early rock and roll, and Afro-Cuban percussion that perfectly captures the film's seedy, corrupt atmosphere.

That was the main title from 1958's A Touch of Evil, composed by Henry Mancini. A masterpiece of film noir, it is a story of corruption and vengeance. The opening scene begins with tension that does not slack throughout the entire movie. Quentin Tarantino is widely considered a modern auteur. He writes and directs his films and has a highly recognizable signature style of storytelling, intense violence, and a penchant for writing alternative histories as a type of cinematic catharsis. His first of these alternate histories was Inglourious Basterds in 2009, a historical revenge fantasy that culminates in killing Hitler. Tarantino carefully set the stage in the long opening scene. The tension builds from the first moment as Nazi Colonel Hans Lander arrives at a farmstead. Lander, like Tarantino, enjoys a good mind game. His conversation with the farmer starts out somewhat benign, but the veneer of civility is ripped away as he informs the man that he is looking for a missing Jewish family. The camera slowly crawls from the farmer's face to the face of a terrified woman hiding under the floorboards in the house. Lander draws out the tension, and for a moment, the farmer and the audience might even believe things may be all right. He says that the Germans will leave the man and his three daughters alone if he tells him where the missing family are. Any Tarantino fan knows that things will definitely not be all right, and are on the edge of their seat throughout the movie. Tarantino does not use original compositions in his films, but repurposes known works, often from other films. The Green Leaves of Summer, earlier composed by Dmitri Tiomkin, plays during the powerful opening scene.

That was Dmitri Tiomkin's The Green Leaves of Summer, juxtaposed against the explosive brutality of the opening scene in Quentin Tarantino's 2009 movie Inglourious Basterds. The scene is extremely intense and sets up the rest of the film and its characters in an unforgettable way that makes the revenge fantasy at the end all the more satisfying. I'm Edmund Stone, creator, host, and producer of The Score. Today, we are exploring music and moments from some of the greatest opening scenes in cinema. On the far more historical side of films about World War II is the heart-wrenching masterpiece Saving Private Ryan from 1998. Loosely based on real-life events, it is the story of a special unit being sent into the bloody fray of World War II to bring back the sole surviving son of a woman whose other three boys had all just been killed in the war. The opening scene is painfully realistic, portraying the visceral horror of war. Director Steven Spielberg chose not to glorify war, but to deconstruct its cinematic clichés. The depiction of the landing scene at Omaha Beach's Dog Green Sector was extraordinarily realistic, from the panic inside the landing craft to the sheer brutality of the German defense. War had never been portrayed so accurately in mainstream American cinema. Here is Omaha Beach, composed by John Williams, for Saving Private Ryan in 1998.

was Omaha Beach from 1998's Saving Private Ryan, composed by John Williams. The music plays to the opening scene of the landing. The 24-minute sequence is stark in its realism and builds a deep, gripping empathy for the soldiers and their fight for survival. James Bond films are instantly recognizable from the stylized design and pop music of the opening credits to the apparent indestructibility of the super spy hero. The 2012 installment, Skyfall, is considered one of the best of the pre-title sequences of the Bond franchise. It delivers adrenaline-pumping action, strong character setup, and a surprise: the apparent death of Bond. As Bond fights on the top of a moving train, he is shot and falls down the ravine and into the river. Here is Thomas Newman conducting some of his original score to Skyfall.

was Grand Bazaar from 2012's Skyfall, composed by Thomas Newman for the scene where Bond is shot and falls down a ravine and into a river. Often cited as the most thrilling of all the Bond pre-title sequences, this 007 opening has a unique feature: the apparent death of the spy. To visually depict the evolution of humanity from the savannas of Africa to the cold vastness of space in the near future, in one scene, without a word of dialogue, requires cinematic mastery. That is exactly what Stanley Kubrick created in the 1968 film 2001: A Space Odyssey. The deliberately slow pace of the opening scene moves from the depiction of a community of great apes to the arrival of the monolith to the iconic match cut of the ape throwing a bone, which cuts to a ship in space representing millions of years of human progress from primitive tools to advanced technology in one instant. The sonic picture painted with the wordless choir Requiem by George Ligeti, then transitioning into the eerie and powerful Also Sprach Zarathustra by Richard Strauss, pairs with this masterstroke of filmmaking perfectly.

That is the sound of millions of years of evolution as depicted in 2001, A Space Odyssey. Requiem for soprano, mezzo-soprano, two mixed choirs and orchestra by George Ligeti, and also Sprach Zarathustra by Richard Strauss, used to perfection in the opening scene of the groundbreaking film 2001, A Space Odyssey, from 1968. It is said that you only have one chance to make a first impression. This is particularly true in filmmaking. From the very first frame, the opening scene of a film has the power to draw us in or lose us forever. A well-crafted opening intrigues, teases, and informs. It establishes the theme, characters, power, and tone. A masterfully crafted opening does not just entertain, it can change the way that we see movies forever, creating a moment that stays with us the rest of our lives.

0: 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The Score's executive producer is Fred Child. Production assistance is provided by Warren Black, Dylan Bodnarik, and Todd Dolanik. 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I'm your producer and host, Edmund Stone. 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
2: 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In a little under 10 minutes, a composer whose compositions were often as pleasing to the eye as they were to the ear. But first, from Tchaikovsky, here's the Andante Cantabile, performed by the Ying Quartet.